0: Turkey more than with NATO allies following his war with Iran.
1: We didn't need any help at all. And in a way, I was testing people. I was testing to see whether or not they'd be there, because I've long said that we help them, but I'm not sure that they'd be there for us. And Italy turned us down, and Germany turned us down, and France turned us down.
0: The U.S. and Israel launched a go-it-alone attack on Iran in late February, but it wasn't until Iran closed the Strait of Hormuz that caused the administration to seek the help of NATO allies. Federal law requires that students with disabilities be taught alongside their non-disabled peers as much as possible. NPR's Janaki Mehta has more on a new government study providing some positive results.
2: There's been a 25% jump in the number of students with disabilities being taught in general education classrooms for most of their day. The change happened over the course of a decade between the 2012-13 and 2023-24 school years. This is according to a new report by the U.S. Government Accountability Office, which found that the share of students being taught in integrated settings has increased in 42 of 50 states. These increases happened across race and ethnicity, as well as socioeconomic levels. And in that 10-year period, there's been a 21% growth in students who are getting special ed services across the board. Janaki Mehta, NPR News.
0: Stocks finished lower on Wall Street as the up-and-down roller coaster ride for AI stocks continues. This is NPR News.
3: I'm Reno Probert, and this is news on Northwest Public Broadcasting. This fall, Pierce County voters will decide whether to amend the county charter to create an ombuds for the county sheriff's office. Northwest Public Broadcasting's Lauren Gallup reports.
4: The public safety ombuds would respond to civilian complaints about the Pierce County Sheriff's Department and its employees. Kate Ginn, who was one of the sponsors of the amendment to the county charter, says it's not meant to target the sheriff.
5: It's not about that one role, whether it's elected or appointed. It's about public safety in Pierce County.
4: Supporters see it as a way to respond directly to public complaints and increase transparency. Sheriff Keith Swank has said he doesn't support having an ombuds. The sheriff would have a say in who takes on the ombuds role. The amendment says the role will be appointed by a panel of 5 members that includes the sheriff and the county executive. Pierce County Executive Ryan Mello hasn't taken a position on the amendment, but he has supported similar efforts in the past. I'm Lauren Gallup reporting.
3: Washington State Republicans are looking to make a summer road trip to Olympia. 9 senators are asking Governor Bob Ferguson to call them into a brief special session to pause 2 state taxes on fuel. The taxes were enacted to pay for measures that reduce Washington's carbon footprint. Republicans are skeptical about their effectiveness and complain that they add about 60 cents to the price of a gallon of gas. Spokane Valley Senator Leonard Christian says drivers need some relief.
6: I believe the smart thing we can do right now is let's pause these at this point, get through the summer, and then love to come back in our legislative session and have a serious discussion about repealing them at that point.
3: The senators say their proposal does not affect the state gas tax. Christian says Republicans had hoped the governor would act when gas prices were at their peak, but even now, he says, suspending them would help. The senators note in their letter to the governor that Washington's average price at the pump is nearly $2 a gallon more than in Indiana. This is NWPB.
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8: 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I'm Mary Louise Kelly.
9: And I'm Scott Detrow. The World Cup's round of 16 wraps up today. And with the U.S. men's loss to Belgium last night, there will be no more matches for this year's squad. But what a ride it was. Highs, lows, scandals, everything. To wrap up the U.S. team's journey through the tournament,

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2: By 2035, something like 6 million businesses in this economy are expected to change hands, provided there's somebody on the other end of that transaction.
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6: I'm Rachel Abrams, and this is The Daily. Today, we speak with Onion CEO Ben Collins and comedian Tim Heidecker about what they plan to do with InfoWars and why they fought so hard to take control of it. I want to talk about comedy, not just InfoWars comedy, but just sort of more broadly comedy in the Trump administration. Mm-hmm. A lot of comedians have said, and I've heard you guys discuss this, that satire is really hard in the Trump administration, which is, I've never quite understood exactly why. And I feel like it's not the perspective that you guys have taken. And so I wonder if, Tim, you can explain what you think the opportunity is for comedy that other comedians who say that are missing.
7: Sure. I mean, you try to get to very universal, you know, human feelings. I'm not trying to just go like, haha, look at Trump's orange complexion. Mm-hmm. I want to get into like, what is it about being a human being that gets you to the place where you're doing that to yourself? And I want to try to do that in a entertaining or funny way. I think it's also okay to, at this moment in time, it's enough to just go like, whatever the debacle is this mm-hmm. week, whatever the insanity is, I think it's enough right now. You can just go, I think that's crazy. And if you can try to do it in a funny, witty way, at least people out there looking for signals that they're not alone can get something. They can get like, okay, I'm not crazy. That's crazy.
6: I want to ask you guys, though, like the way you are describing what you're doing does not sound ideological. But just to push back a little bit, like, I went to the Onion website earlier today, and there's like a zillion headlines about Trump and RFK Jr., Ken Paxton. And I'm somebody who's read the Onion. I know that you made fun of Biden. I know that you make fun of Democrats. I get that. But there's something called the Babylon Bee, which for people that don't know, it is described as like the Onion for conservatives, basically the implication being that you guys have a liberal ideological mm-hmm. bent, right? And I think that certainly in this moment, you could get that impression looking at the Onion website. I want to understand, like, how broad are you trying to appeal in terms of an audience?
7: I would just say that I don't think about an audience often. I just try to express what's inside of me out into the world. And it will be ideological a lot of the time mm-hmm. because I have a point of view. But I will say InfoWars isn't going to be overtly political necessarily, and maybe not really at all. I mean, we're making fun of food influencers, and we'll be making fun of people that certainly voted for, you know, Mamdani in New York, mm-hmm. you know, and are friends of mine. Like, you got to, of course, look at the world around you and see things that you kind of cringe at, even though you might ideologically align with them. And we're not going to be afraid to do that. But we're not interested in punching down. Mm-hmm. We're not looking at making fun of swaths of people because we're essentially scared of them.
8: Yeah. The most recent takedown request we got from a politician was from a very prominent Democrat. You know, that's we really do hammer all sides. The Democratic Party is really upset at us because they think that we sank Joe Biden's 2024 campaign.
6: Because you didn't cheer him on? Is that the idea?
8: Yeah.
6: Okay.
8: And I'm not going to ever step in on that sort of thing, ever.
6: I wonder if you guys succeed, if the website takes off, besides the financial benefit of succeeding, whatever that looks like, whatever your metrics are, just what do you think you will have accomplished besides sidelining Alex Jones, besides making him less offensive or powerful?
7: I mean, creating another place for quality art and media to exist that is pretty damn independent. I mean, this is one of the few bastions of not this monopolized super companies that we're having to live with. So what we hope to have accomplished in, let's say, 5 years is we've retrained people's brains to think of InfoWars meaning something fundamentally different and separate it from that ghoul. If he wants to tell people about Charlie Kirk faking his own death or something, he's free to do it on the side of the highway.
8: You know, everything about InfoWars was horrible except the branding and the catchphrase they came up with. Mm-hmm. And their catchphrase is, there's a war on for your mind, which is just a perfect sentence. It's a beautiful sentence, right? Mm-hmm. And that will remain a thing that we do, basically like a mission statement or a, you know, something to point at, where there has been a war on for your mind for the last 10 years. There's no question about that. Like, we have lived through that. And I would say normal people have lost in part because they didn't know they were in a fight. And we're going to give people the ability to make fun of the processes and the ways people get information. That's going to be the through line that gets us through this. And like characters and ideas and things are going to build out of that. We are constantly being inundated with a bunch of insane garbage and bull, frankly. And that bull had no counterweight. And we're going to try
7: to. Sorry to interrupt you, but I've been thinking over the years a lot about darkness and comedy and death and comedy. And it is a way to like survive the chaos of the world. On a very deep level, like the comedians, the writers, whoever, creatives that go into those dark places are doing it at a service for themselves to sort of exercise the fear of these real things. And then that gets received by an audience. And I think it does a service to make them feel like, okay, this is something that happens and we have to laugh about it. There's obviously lots of things we could do about it, but it's just like making you feel like all this crazy is hanging over our heads, but we shouldn't be afraid of it all the time.
6: Ben, Tim, thank you both so much for joining us.
8: Hey, thank you. I really appreciate it.
6: After we spoke to Ben and Tim, we reached out to representatives for Alex Jones to ask for comment about the Onion's takeover of InfoWars, but they did not respond.
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4: 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I'm Marino Probert. 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

0: Passio Domini Nostri Jesu Christi, Secundum Ioannem. We heard the opening section of Arvo Pärt's St. John Passion. That was the ensemble Tonus Peregrinus with Anthony Pitts. You're tuned into Exploring Music, Voices from the East, all week long, 2 days of Arvo Pärt, 2 days starting tomorrow of a marvelous composer named Sofia Gubaidulina, and a little bit at the end of another marvelous composer from Georgia named Gia Cancelli. Drop us a line. Let us know how you like this program and suggest some more wonderful composers that you might know about and I might not. We'll listen to them together. 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
0: So here's our composer, Arvo Pärt, a young man growing up in Estonia who began to fall in love absolutely out of his mind over 14th, 15th, 16th century Franco-Flemish church music. Machaut, Achagam, Josquin des Prez, Bach, of course, but that came later. And even before he left the Soviet Union, Pärt was beginning to imagine more and more writing for choruses, voices, sometimes alone, sometimes with orchestra or various combinations of instruments, and in Latin at first, but also in German, in Estonian, his native language. Eventually, he even wrote in Spanish and in English. So let's get some samples of this music. This is a piece actually written in 1977, before Pärt left the Soviet Union. Very famous text. It's from Psalm 130, which in Latin is De Profundis. From out of the depths, O Lord, I call unto thee. Listen to the slow rhythm that Pärt gives us in the lowest voices. Each note, one step of a pilgrim. De profundis. Meanwhile, the music above it moves twice as fast. That's also a medieval technique. Let's listen. Here's De Profundis from the year 1977. Jürgen Petrenko, Noel Edison, and the Elora Festival Orchestra.

I love that low bass fretting. De profundis clamavis. Boy, that sticks with you, doesn't it? De profundis. Music of Arvo Pärt, composed in 1977. The Ellora Festival Singers with Jürgen Petrenko and Noah Edison. Also the Ellora Festival Orchestra.

Antonín Dvořák's Legend No. 4 in C Major. That was the Budapest Festival Orchestra led by Ivan Fischer. This is the Classical Service of Northwest Public Broadcasting. Hello, good evening to you. Happy Tuesday. It's so good to have you here. I'm Jed Greenhalgh, and I'll be with you for the next 4 hours. And the next composer joining our company tonight is Wolfgang Amadeus Mozart. From his set of 5 divertimentos, this is Divertimento No. 2 in C Major. Performed by Kalman Burks and Tomoko Takashima on clarinets, and Koji Okazaki on bassoon.

Calman Burks and Tomoko Takashima on clarinets and Koji Okazaki on bassoon. That's Mozart's Divertimento No. 2 in C major. And up now is a bit of late Baroque music from Johann Sebastian Bach. The Chaconne from Partita No. 2 in D minor, performed by the Eroica Trio, an arrangement of this work by Anne Dudley.

the music of Bach, arranged by Ann Dudley. Partita number 2, Chacun in D minor, performed by the Eroica Trio. And now bringing your 8 o'clock hour to a close is a concerto from the mind of Franz Joseph Haydn. Specifically, his concerto for piano and orchestra in D major. This is the English Concert Orchestra featuring Trevor Pinnock on harpsichord.

Trevor Pinnock on harpsichord with the English Concert Orchestra. That was Franz Joseph Haydn's Concerto for Piano and Orchestra in D Major. Thanks so much for listening to NWPB Classical. The concert music will continue all night long with 20th century Italian literature coming your way very soon.

That's Spring from three Botticelli pictures by Ottorino Respighi. Neville Mariner conducting the Academy of St. Martin in the Fields in that recording. A nice 20th century Italian start to your 9 o'clock hour, right here on the classical service of NWPB. I'm Jed Greenhalgh, delighted to be spending this Tuesday evening with you. Thanks so much for tuning in. Coming up next is a bit more Italian music, but from much further back in the timeline of the Western canon. The virtuoso cellist and composer Luigi Boccherini here, represented by his Symphony in C Minor. This is Jean Lamont conducting the Tafo Music Baroque Orchestra.

Jean Lamont leading the Tafa Music Baroque Orchestra in that performance of Boccherini's Symphony in C minor. And coming up now, exchanging a symphony for a symphonic suite, a slightly different subgenre of orchestral music here. This is Jean Sibelius's Swan White Suite. Nema Järvi conducting the Gothenburg Symphony Orchestra in this recording.

B-flat major. And joining you now is a bit of chamber music centered on winds. Arnold Bax's Oboe Quintet here, performed by the English String Quartet with Sarah Francis on oboe.

The English String Quartet and Sarah Francis on oboe performing Bax's Oboe Quintet. 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

Music there by Philip Glass, performed by La Pietà. That work titled Closing. Some 20th century minimalist United States music to usher in the final hour of the day. This is NWPB Classical. Thanks so much for listening. I'm Jed Greenhalgh. And up now is some chamber music from Johannes Brahms. Quartet number 1 in C minor here, performed by the Chiara String Quartet.

Outside Vienna, the finest waltz composer in the world was generally thought to be Tchaikovsky, and another Russian contender of this light genre was this fella, Alexander Glazunov. He showed the influences of his predecessors. It was believed that he had Rimsky-Korsakov's virtuosity.

0: The Academy for Ancient Music Berlin featured violin soloist Isabel Faust with Brandenburg Concerto No. 4, the first movement by Bach.
1: Everyone has their own comfort level when it comes to uncertainty, and classical composers are no exception. Much of Western classical music is outlined on paper in formal musical notation, but did you know that some classical music is randomized? John Cage and Terry Riley, to name a few, have composed works that omit common details, like what instruments to use, what precise pitches to play, or even when to play certain gestures. The field's ever-diligent musicologists, in tandem with these composers, have coined the term indeterminacy for those ambiguous musical elements, all present to sate the compositional curiosity for the unknowable.

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1: Now, this isn't about a story about sparkle and shine on the outside. It's about where I really come from, what I've lived, what I've lost, what I've loved, and how I found my way and told it in my own words and through the music that's been part of me every step of the journey.
0: Dolly, a true original musical, will premiere at Broadway St. James Theater. Previews begin December 7th with opening night set for January 19th, which also happens to be Dolly Parton's 81st birthday.
2: Jolene, Jolene, Jolene, Jolene, I'm begging of you, please don't take my man.
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9: Live from NPR News in Washington, I'm Dave Mattingly. President Trump is lashing out at Iran's leaders, describing them as liars and sick people. The president was speaking to reporters at the NATO summit in Turkey, where he said he considers the ceasefire with Iran to be over. Trump was speaking hours after Iran attacked three merchant ships in the Strait of Hormuz, prompting the U.S. military to strike more than 80 Iranian targets. NATO Secretary General Mark Rutte says he supports the retaliatory strikes.
10: It was absolutely necessary, because when you have a ceasefire and Iran is basically violating the ceasefire, we've seen what happened yesterday with ships being attacked, I think it is totally crucial that the U.S. forcefully reacts.
9: President Trump did not rule out talks to reach a permanent end to the war and Iran's nuclear program. Carl Bildt is a former prime minister of Sweden. He co-chairs the European Council on Foreign Relations. He says the future of Iran's nuclear program can only be addressed through diplomacy.
11: This can only be achieved by diplomatic means. There's no military solution to that particular problem.
9: He was speaking to NPR's Morning Edition from Stockholm. The death toll in Venezuela now tops 3,600, 2 weeks after a pair of powerful earthquakes struck the country. More bodies are being recovered in the rubble of flattened buildings. This is NPR News. Zimbabwe's President Emmerson Mnangagwa is extending his time in office. As Kate Bartlett reports, he was supposed to step down at the end of his second term in 2028.
12: 83-year-old Mnangagwa can now stay in power until 2030, after postponing the next election by 2 years. The bill was pushed through by his ZANU-PF party, which has been in power for more than 40 years. The constitutional changes also do away with the popular vote for president, instead allowing for parliament to choose the head of state. Mnangagwa, nicknamed the Crocodile, was once the right-hand man of former President Robert Mugabe, who he overthrew in a 2017 military coup. For NPR News, I'm Kate Bartlett in Johannesburg.
9: Crews in the western U.S. continue battling wildfires amid hot, dry conditions. Red flag warnings are in effect today in areas of Washington, Idaho, and Utah, where the National Weather Service says conditions are favorable for more wildfires to break out. Along the East Coast, the issue is extreme heat. Advisories and warnings extend from South Florida through the Carolinas. Savannah, Georgia is expecting afternoon highs near 100 degrees. Officials in New York City say a 37-story Manhattan high-rise has been stabilized after columns buckled during renovation work. Nearby buildings were evacuated yesterday. I'm Dave Mattingly in Washington.
8: You're listening to Northwest Public Broadcasting. Good morning. If you'd like to stay up to date with what's happening in the Northwest, just come to nwpb.org. Regional stories are right there on the front page. And there's a whole bunch more on that website, including things like movie reviews from our very own movie buff, Steve Reeder. You can find those if you scroll down just a bit on the homepage into the arts and culture section.

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8: Live from NPR News in Washington, I'm Dave Mattingly. President Trump says the ceasefire with Iran is over. That's what the president told reporters at the NATO summit in Turkey today, where he lashed out at Iranian leaders, describing them as liars and sick people. Trump's remarks came hours after Iran attacked three commercial ships in the Strait of Hormuz, prompting the U.S. military to strike more than 80 Iranian targets. NPR's Hadil Al-Shalchi has more from Ankara.
9: Speaking to the press and standing alongside the Secretary General of NATO, President Trump said,
10: I think it's over. I don't want to deal with them anymore, with this scum.
9: However, Trump did not rule out talks continuing to permanently end the war. There was no immediate response from the Iranian government. Ceasefire talks were meant to restart after the Ayatollah Ali Khamenei's funeral ends. Trump ordered the U.S. attack against Iranian air defense systems and radars from the summit, and U.S. Central Command said it was for Iranian attacks against commercial ships in the Strait of Hormuz. Iran did not claim responsibility for those attacks. Hadil Al-Shalchi, NPR News, Ankara.
8: Later in Ankara, Trump said the U.S. military is probably going to hit Iran hard again tonight. He made that comment ahead of talks with Ukraine's president. Stocks on Wall Street opened lower moments ago following the president's comments about Iran. This is NPR News. A new study finds many health insurance companies in the U.S. will be raising premiums next year for Affordable Care Act plans. NPR's Selena Simmons-Duffin says that's on top of steep price hikes this year.
11: After several years of affordable premiums and high enrollment, the Affordable Care Act marketplaces like healthcare.gov are under new management. Republicans in Congress did not renew billions in extra federal subsidies that had been keeping premium costs down, and so costs for many people shot up at the beginning of the year. About one in five enrollees could not afford these higher premiums and dropped their coverage. Now, a preliminary analysis of insurance filings finds that insurance rates will be going up again next year by a median of 14%, according to the health research organization KFF. The millions of people who buy their health insurance in the marketplace often don't have any alternative source of coverage. Selena Simmons-Duffin, NPR News.
8: A court in Berlin has sentenced a German doctor to life in prison for killing 15 of his patients under palliative care. Prosecutors had accused the 41-year-old doctor of setting fires at victims' homes to cover up his crimes. A former Wisconsin judge is being sentenced today for helping an immigrant without legal status to evade federal officers. Hannah Dugan faces up to 5 years in prison. I'm Dave Mattingly, NPR News in Washington.
6: You're listening to Northwest Public Broadcasting. Good morning. 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Regional stories are right there on the front page. And there's a whole bunch more on that website, including things like movie reviews from our very own movie buff, Steve Reeder. You can find those if you scroll down just a bit on the homepage into the arts and culture section.

For so many of us, sports strengthen the bonds we have with our hometowns, our friends, our families. From WHYY and PRX, this is Sports in America. Each week, we go deep with athletes, coaches, and fans. We'll take you into the triumphs, the heartbreaks, and the relationships that define athletes' careers and create the moments we remember.

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1: Now, this isn't about a story about sparkle and shine on the outside. It's about where I really come from, what I've lived, what I've lost, what I've loved, and how I found my way and told it in my own words and through the music that's been part of me every step of the journey.
0: Dolly, a true original musical, will premiere at Broadway's St. James Theater. Previews begin December 7th with opening night set for January 19th, which also happens to be Dolly Parton's 81st birthday.
2: Jolene, Jolene, Jolene, Jolene, I'm begging of you, please don't take my man.
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10: Live from NPR News in Washington, I'm Dave Mattingly. Declaring the ceasefire with Iran to be over, President Trump says U.S. forces will likely hit Iran hard again tonight.
11: Will we go tonight? You know, normally I wouldn't tell you. I wouldn't tell you, but you know what? There's not a thing they can do about it. So the answer is probably.
10: The president was speaking to reporters today at the NATO summit in Turkey. His comments came hours after Iran attacked three commercial ships in the Strait of Hormuz, triggering U.S. strikes against more than 80 Iranian targets. U.S. Central Command described them as retaliatory strikes. The president also lashed out at Iran's leaders, calling them liars and scum. Trump did not rule out continuing talks to find a permanent end to the war. NATO Secretary General Mark Rutte says he supports the U.S. carrying out those retaliatory strikes against Iran.
12: It was absolutely necessary because when you have a ceasefire and Iran is basically violating the ceasefire, we see what happened yesterday with ships being attacked. I think it is totally crucial that the U.S. forcefully reacts.
10: He was also speaking at the NATO summit in Ankara. President Trump's comments about Iran and the ceasefire being over sent oil prices higher today and stocks on Wall Street sharply lower. This is NPR News from Washington. The International Committee of the Red Cross warns civilians in South Sudan are facing escalating violence amid political instability. Michael Koloki has more.
13: The Red Cross said that renewed fighting in South Sudan is driving a sharp rise in life-saving medical evacuations carried out by the agency, adding that the violence is leading to displacement of civilians as well as putting increased pressure on health services. Several countries, including the United States, Canada, France, and Germany, called on all warring sides in the country to commit to an immediate cessation of hostilities. The United Nations recently warned of worsening violence across the country and called on all warring sides to uphold their obligations under human rights law. For NPR News, I'm Michael Koloki in Nairobi.
10: The Centers for Disease Control and Prevention says at least 17 states are reporting cases of cyclosporiasis.
14: Historically, the outbreaks of cyclosporiasis have been associated with herbs, imported herbs, as well as domestically grown produce. So herbs like cilantro, basil, parsley, berries, and leafy greens.
10: That's Callie Neal at the University of Delaware. Cyclosporiasis causes cramping and severe diarrhea. It's treated with antibiotics. On Wall Street, the Dow is down more than 1%. I'm Dave Mattingly in Washington.
8: You're listening to Northwest Public Broadcasting. Good morning. If you'd like to stay up to date with what's happening in the Northwest, just come to nwpb.org. Regional stories are right there on the front page. And there's a whole bunch more on that website, including things like movie reviews from our very own movie buff, Steve Reeder. You can find those if you scroll down just a bit on the homepage into the arts and culture section.

21, a set of little character pieces, really, music for strings, inspired either by the sequence of Baroque-era suites and dances or by the English pastoral and string tradition itself. This is, indeed, An English Suite by Hubert Parry, here with the Galliano Ensemble of Victoria, as conducted by its music director-conductor at this time, Yariv Aloni, a recording made back in 2001.

the Galliano Ensemble of Victoria, led there by its music director at that time, Yariv Aloni, recorded in concert at the University of Victoria back in 2001, playing an English suite by Hubert Parry. The ensemble gave its last concert in calendar 2018, and its very last program, a concert also given at the University of Victoria, also included a piece by Hubert Parry, but a different score, his Lady Ratner Suite. Today, an English suite by Parry. Here on the Classical Service of Northwest Public Broadcasting, and coming to you online as well at nwpb.org. If you've got a question or a comment for us, it's info@nwpb.org, or it's a phone call, 800-842-8991. As our centerpiece in the hour just ahead, this 11 o'clock hour on a Wednesday morning, a complete performance of a landmark work from the early 20th century, the Fifth Symphony by Jean Sibelius.

The combined forces of the brass sections of the Philadelphia, Cleveland, and Chicago orchestras collaborating there in that canzon number 16, a 12-part canzon in echo. Music created in Venice at the turn of the 17th century by Giovanni Gabrielli. That magnificent sound. Brass playing members of the orchestras of Philadelphia, Cleveland, and Chicago paying us a call simultaneously this morning here at NWPB. Gabrielli created that score right at the beginning of the 17th century. Let's move ahead now to the very end of that century for chamber music by a fellow Italian, Arcangelo Corelli, the Roman in this case, his trio sonata, number 3 in A, here with members of the English Concert.

0: You've just heard the Trio Sonata No. 3 in A by Arcangelo Corelli, played there on period instruments by members of the English Concert, here on the Classical Service of Northwest Public Broadcasting, here on a Wednesday, the 8th day of July. Good morning to you. I'm Steve Reeder, hosting until Angeli Doty's return at 1 this afternoon. Support comes from the Bellingham Festival of Music, presenting artistic director Marcelo Leninger in his third season, now through July 25th. Soloists including Tessa Lark on violin, Kimon Mura, countertenor, and Andrew van Ooyen on piano. Festival details and ticket information at bellinghamfestival.org.
1: The message from manufacturers to workers has long been, miss too many shifts and you are out. One company, though, is enticing part-time workers to supplement a dwindling workforce.
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0: Oh, Wednesday edition getting underway at 4 this afternoon. Then followed at 6 by The Daily, powered by New York Times Journalism, and by Marketplace, the Evening Report, at 6:30. Which brings us to the pillar, the centerpiece in this hour here on NWPB, the Fifth Symphony by Jean Sibelius. Now, the Finnish government had already declared his 50th birthday to be a national holiday when it commissioned him to write a new work for the occasion, a new work to honor himself on his birthday. Well, he did, initially so, and Sibelius conducted the world premiere of the first version of the symphony on his 50th birthday, leading the Helsinki Philharmonic in that performance on the 8th of December, 1915. But he continued to reevaluate and reconsider the score for another 4 years until 1919, trying to decide, as he made clear, whether to follow a more modernist approach to orchestral music, such as had been taking hold in Europe at that time, or show more respect and adherence to 19th century romantic classical models. Well, he took the latter course while introducing his own innovative ideas about harmony, for example, and internal structure and orchestral color. The result was this landmark work, and as he also put it, instead of offering a modernist cocktail, he was offering his public cold spring water. Let's listen to this bracing work, this landmark score by Jean Sibelius in its ultimate form, his Symphony No. 5 in E-flat major, given this reading by Neema Järvi as he conducts Sweden's Gothenburg National Symphony.

0: With that very distinctive ending in the brass, the Symphony No. 5 in E flat major by Jean Sibelius, initially composed on a commission from the Finnish government to honor himself on the occasion of a national holiday, his own 50th birthday, and then subsequently revised several times by the composer, reaching that final ultimate form in the year 1919. The Fifth Symphony by Sibelius. There was Sweden's Gothenburg National Symphony Orchestra under Naima Järvi's direction today here on the Classical Music Service of Northwest Public Broadcasting. Hope you're enjoying our full range, indeed our panorama of programming once again. I'm Steve Reeder, hosting until 1 this afternoon. Bill McLaughlin, he looks east this evening at 7.
1: 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Theirs is passionate, spiritual, deeply moving music. 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
0: This sunny stretch continues today for areas east of the Cascades, the high temperatures reaching the 80s to lower 90s. The red flag fire warnings continue, with today's winds gusting to 30 to 35 miles per hour around Wenatchee, Ellensburg, Moses Lake, and Lewiston, 20 to 25 miles per hour elsewhere. Partial to substantial afternoon clearing in the forecast for western Washington, with today's highs there generally in the upper 60s to mid-70s. We come now to Josh Ralph, known professionally as J. Ralph, a versatile American singer, songwriter, producer, social activist, frequent collaborator, and composer, a self-taught composer of music for the concert hall and motion pictures, especially documentaries, for which he has received 3 Academy Award nominations so far. He has worked with or written for everyone, it seems. Certainly everyone from Joshua Bell, Wynton Marsalis, Sting, Judy Collins, and Nora Jones to the London Symphony, the United Nations, and former President Obama. Well, this morning we're going to play a track from his second album, The Illusionary Movements of Geraldine Nazu, released back in 2005 by J. Ralph. This is M.

You've just heard the instrumental version of M, composed and produced by J. Ralph from his 2005 album, The Illusionary Movements of Geraldine and Nazoo. That recording made by the New York Film Harmonic Orchestra. Two words there, by the way. The New York Film Harmonic Orchestra, conducted by Sonny Kompanek. And music by J. Ralph, music of the 21st century. Indeed, our own Jed Greenhalgh brings you their series called, Now That's What I Call 21st Century, twice every week. You can hear their show either on Friday afternoon at 2 or the encore presentation Sunday afternoon at 5. Music created since the year 2000. Featured here on the Classical Music Service of Northwest Public Broadcasting. Hi there, and a very good Wednesday to you. Happy midweek on this 8th day of July. My name is Steve Reeder. Just a minute now into this noon hour. Looking forward to sharing with you another symphony, but much more modest in scope than the Sibelius of this last hour. In addition to the symphonic variations for piano and orchestra by César Franck.

The introduction to a fun day or night in the theater. The overture composed by that French Baroque giant, Jean-Philippe Rameau, for his first attempt at operatic comedy, his Platée. The title character being a water nymph or a swamp creature who imagines that Jupiter, the king of the gods, is in love with her. Les Talents Lyriques, the Paris-based period instrument group, directed there by its harpsichordist and founder, Christophe Rousset. In the overture to Platée by Rameau, raising the curtain on our Wednesday afternoon together. You're most welcome to it here at the Classical Music Service of Northwest Public Broadcasting, sharing with you performances and recordings drawn from the Dawn and Marietta Madison Digital Music Library. We have a symphony rather more modest in scale than last hour's Sibelius. We have that to share with you in this hour, and a whole lot more. We mentioned earlier the Symphonic Variations for Piano and Orchestra by César Franck. But right now, Béla Bartók, the Hungarian composer and performer and scholar, musicologist, Béla Bartók, who set these Romanian folk dances as far back as 1915, here arranged further by the flutist in this recording, Gary Schocker, joined on guitar by Jason Viau.

Romanian folk dances by the Hungarian-born Béla Bartók. They're further arranged by the flutist in that recording, Gary Schocker, joined there on guitar by Jason Viau. Let's respond to that flute today with a pan flute.

0: The artistry of the now legendary George Zamfir, the Romanian-born pan flutist, who has come to be known in many circles as the reincarnation of the great Pan and as the expression of a nation's breath. George Zamfir, the featured soloist in that recording, playing conductor Tony Britton's arrangement of Brahms' Fifth Hungarian Dance. So we reversed course in that case, having brought you a Hungarian, Béla Bartók's arrangements of Romanian folk dances. There we had a Romanian artist playing a German adaptation of a Hungarian dance. Hope you enjoyed both performances by our flutist, Gary Schocker, and our pan flutist, George Zamfir, in this hour, here on the Classical Service of NWPB, transporting you to many different places and many different ways every single day. 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
1: The Wonderful Wizard of Oz is a vivid, full-length dramatization of the original L. Frank Baum novel, a road movie for your mind. Starring Michelle Trachtenberg as Dorothy, René Auberjonois as the Scarecrow, Robert Guillaume as the Cowardly Lion, and Nestor Serrano as the Tin Woodman, with Harry Anderson as the Wizard, Annette Bening as Glinda the Good, and John Goodman as the Guardian of the Gate. In 4-hour-long episodes, each with an afterword by Oz fan Ray Bradbury, you'll travel with Dorothy and Toto, played by Firesign Theatre's Phil Proctor, over the Great Desert to Munchkinland, where they land with a crash.
0: With all sorts of drama ensuing beyond that point, 3 more installments yet to go in this audio adaptation of The Wizard of Oz, and you can hear them these next 3 Friday evenings at 7 on the news service of NWPB, or stream it via our website at nwpb.org. Thank you so much for all the ways in which you stay connected to, engaged with, supportive of Northwest Public Broadcasting. Now, an 18th century symphony, not nearly so grand or expensive as Sibelius V last hour, but it still does the trick, it still serves the purpose. Music here by the German-English musician Carl Friedrich Abel, who eventually became a fellow entrepreneur and concert impresario with J.C. Bach in London. By Abel now, his Symphony No. 3 in D, with the British group Cantilena, conducted by Adrian Shepherd.

0: And that was the Third Symphony by Carl Friedrich Abel, that German-English musician of the 18th century. His Symphony No. 3 in D major, there with the British ensemble Cantilena under Adrian Shepherd's direction on the Classical Music Service of Northwest Public Broadcasting.
1: The message from manufacturers to workers has long been, miss too many shifts and you are out. One company, though, is enticing part-time workers to supplement a dwindling workforce.
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1: I'm Mary Louise Kelly. 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
0: This sunny stretch continues today for areas east of the Cascades. The high temperatures reaching the 80s to lower 90s. The red flag fire warnings continue, with today's winds gusting to 30 to 35 miles per hour around Wenatchee, Ellensburg, Moses Lake, and Lewiston, 20 to 25 miles per hour elsewhere. Partial to substantial afternoon clearing in the forecast for western Washington, with today's highs there generally in the upper 60s to mid-70s. Now, with Robert Casadesus as the soloist and Eugene Ormandy, the conductor of his Philadelphia Orchestra, these symphonic variations, music by the Belgian-French composer César Franck.

0: Those were the symphonic variations for piano and orchestra by César Franck, with Robert Cassatissou as the soloist there, and with Eugene Ormaty as the conductor of his Philadelphia Orchestra. 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
0: 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Next up today, the Norwegian violinist, composer, and conductor Johan Halvorsen, here adapting the final movement of an original keyboard suite by Handel, and adapting it originally for the combination of violin and viola, sometimes played on violin and cello. This Passacaglia in G minor by Handel Halvorsen.

The Canadian duo of violinist Antoine Pareille and cellist Stéphane Tétreau, collaborating in that original Passacaglia in G minor. It serves as the finale to one of the keyboard suites of George Frideric Handel, but adapted for two strings, violin and viola, or violin and cello, by the Norwegian violinist and composer Johan Halvorsen. That famous Passacaglia by the combination of Handel Halvorsen today, here on the Classical Music Service of Northwest Public Broadcasting. One more small little taste of Handel.

0: 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That's by Johannes Brahms with the late Michael Tilson Thomas conducting the London Symphony Orchestra.
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The first one, which is